Hi, this is Ravina Tandon, and I take this opportunity to wish Brahma Kumaris with all the success in their love that they've been giving to the world and the social service that they have been spreading all over our planet. I wish you all the best, and I wish that more and more people become aware and follow this true path of what Brahma Kumari teaches of only love and peace. God bless humanity. God bless the Brahma.

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Keep listening and keep smiling. You can also tune radiomoduban.in on internet, even Russia, even everywhere.

0: is a time to bid goodbye to the old and the ordinary and to awaken the beauty within. That time is now. It is time to wake up and take charge of life. Awaken to a new way of thinking. Awakening with Brahma Kumaris.
1: Namaskar and welcome to Awakening with Brahma Kumaris. Welcome, sister.
2: Thank you so much. Om Shanti.
1: Sister, as usual, I have something to read. Whether it's in the workplace or the setting of family relationships, perhaps one of the greatest challenges today is developing the ability to say no for the right reason, at the right moment, and in the right way. It's rare we have seen or met someone who puts his foot down, says no, says, I'm sorry, I just can't take on anymore, thank you. And as they do, they are not aggressive or reactive, simply assertive. And you can sense they are standing in their self-respect. As you watch them act for their self-respect, it automatically draws

0: respect from all who watch them. This is only possible because they have a clear sense of their own value, which in turn attracts others' value for them.
1: This is one of the very, very deep reasons for a lot of internal conflict today. Because very often today, we're doing a lot of things which we don't want to do. We are only doing them because, like you shared with us, we're not able to say no. And internally, we just want to say no. But when it comes to saying it, we can't say the no. Between ourselves and family, we keep saying, no, I don't want to go there. I don't want to do this. I'm having to do it. But when it comes to saying it to that person, we can't say no. What could be the reason for this?
0: The reason is, when as a child, you're taught to be obedient.
1: Mm?
0: And the moment you hear the word no, see, everybody has their own dictionary and their own perspective, own ideas about words. And it's like, how can you say no to your father, to an elder person, to mother, teacher, guru? No immediately attracts as if somebody has hurt my ego.
1: Right.
0: Somebody is not in my control. Somebody is not listening to me.
1: True.
0: And everybody, how dare he says no to me?
1: Right.
0: So this is the meaning of no from my point of view.
1: Yes, that's very true. And which means, if we say no to the other person, and then they start thinking all this about us, disobedience, and they would even perceive it as disrespect.
0: How dare.
1: Disregard, yes. Which means that they would no longer approve of me. Simple. Because if I would have said yes, then I would be obedient, respectful, and you would approve of me. But if I have said no, which means to me that now you would disapprove of me.
0: And you're no more my friend.
1: Right. And which means, just because I want your approval and the acceptance and the appreciation, I will keep on saying yes, even when I actually want to say
0: no.
1: No. And which means I will keep on doing things which I don't want to do, only so that I continue to get the other person's acceptance and approval. And because of this, internally I'm in conflict, but externally I'm getting their approval, and I feel I cannot do without that approval, because if I don't get that approval, I will not be happy. But because internally I'm in conflict, I'm still getting the approval, but I'm in conflict inside. So then, am I happy? I'm doing something which I don't want to do. I've said yes, even though, let's say, I'm not well. I don't feel like doing what they're asking me to do. I don't have the capacity to do it. I don't have the resources to do it. I'm still doing it. So first and foremost, doing something which I can't do right now, that itself is going to create stress for me. Because let's say I don't have that much money and I'm spending. It's going to be stress. My health doesn't allow, but I'm coming to your house if you've invited. That's tough for me. So doing something which is not in my capacity, that itself is going to create a certain amount of stress. And secondly, not wanting to do it and still doing it doesn't make me happy, because I'm doing something that I don't want to do. Now, these two things are already created before I even start doing. Let's say you say, tonight you should come to my place for dinner. We have this get together. I don't want to come because my health is not fine, or I have some other commitment or whatever. Now, second, I don't feel like coming. Now, overriding these two factors, I still come to your house. But my whole day has already passed, creating so much of stress and unhappiness because I don't feel like coming.
0: Say, for example, a child whose best friend's birthday and his great-great-grandfather's birthday. Mm-hmm. And his mother says he has to go because of his elder at home. What will the grandfather say? After all, you should know it's a joint family, etc.
1: Right.
0: And his mind is there. So the whole day.
1: So he's already unhappy. He's already not happy about what he's going to do. And then he goes there and gets your approval. Now, after getting that approval, will the person be happy? I can't because I've already created so much unhappiness. Maybe the whole day, sometimes maybe many, many days before we actually do what we are asked to do. Let's say people are asked to work very, very late in the evening in their offices. There is some other commitment at home. There is some family responsibility. They just can't say no. Sometimes they ask to do certain kind of things at work which their own values and principles don't allow. Can't say no. All this already is creating so much of turmoil inside, and then we get the approval and acceptance of people. Can we really be happy? That itself is a question mark. And that's why, in spite of having got everyone's approval and acceptance after saying yes and yes and yes to everybody, we're still not happy.
0: But people love the yes man, no?
1: People love the yes man, and the yes man feels that he'll be happy when people love him because he has done what they wanted him to do. But the truth is that they both are cheating each other. If I don't want to come to your place and I'm constantly creating these thoughts, what are the vibrations I'm sending you throughout the day? You are the cause because of which I'm under so much stress today. You, just to please you, I'm having to do this the whole day today. I don't feel like coming. I'm still having to come. What are the vibrations that I'm sending to you? Then I do it.
0: The vibrations I'm sending you is that you're forcing me.
1: Yes.
0: You're taking advantage of your position.
1: Yes.
0: You're taking advantage of being my elder brother.
1: Elder,
0: or
1: parent.
0: Parent.
1: Yes.
0: And having more power on
1: me. So how much of love and respect is this?
0: Have you read that, sister, in the newspaper the other day? That one of the army guys in some border, which was extremely painful to stay there, he was away from his family for months and months and months or years, I don't know. And each time his boss would not give him a leave. He said, no, no, no, no. And he went on and he had to obey. Finally, he killed him.
1: It's tremendous amount. See, that depends. Now, in this case, because the situation, the magnitude of the situation is very big. But when we look at this situation, what you've just shared with us, we just need to understand.
0: But he's been saying, okay, sir. Right, sir.
1: Yeah.
0: Yes, sir. Yeah. He was tired of saying, okay, sir. Yes, sir. He just took a gun and shot him.
1: Yes. Because what must have happened at that minute when he just did it? Logic failed. Rational failed. He mustn't have planned and done that act. It's just that frustration will rise to such a high level, stress will rise such a high level that at that few moments, logic fails. It's not a planned attack. It's not a strategy. It's intellect just stops working for those few minutes because there's so much tremendous amount of frustration created. Now this, we need to see this scene, and we have to see that every time we are not able to be assertive about what we want to say, there is a certain amount of stress that is getting created. In this case, it's
0: so this is a delicate line between being assertive and being egoistic,
1: so
0: or
1: we'll have to
0: not
1: check.
0: Being rational or not being human.
1: Yeah, so we'll have to check how it works, because not being rational, not being human is a perspective which is going to be different for everybody. It is a perspective. What may be right for you may not be right for me. And if I'm doing something which is not right for me, it creates turmoil inside.
0: All my life I had this problem, and wherever I used to work, I used to say that it's my wife's birthday. So they'll say, we work in even in our festivals, whether the biggest, we have left my weddings, my brother's wedding, I didn't go. This is karma, karma yoga. I mean, work is worship. All those dialogues I've heard a lot.
1: Which is okay, no?
0: From his point of view, they were
1: fine.
0: Right.
1: And from your point of view also, you're fine. So there is no such thing as, you know, we say very easily, oh, there are certain norms. They have to be followed. If anyone who doesn't follow them is not being right or human, who set those norms?
0: So here, how do I put my foot down and say, no, I have a duty at home and this is my profession.
1: Most important, I have to understand why am I constantly seeking the approval and acceptance of other people? Because unless I work on that, I'll not be able to say no. So I don't even try.
0: As far as I think, it is somewhere a fear and weakness.
1: Yeah. So that means approval and acceptance and appreciation. These are the three A's that we need. Every soul today needs these three A's.
0: Approval,
1: acceptance and appreciation. Anyone who constantly gets these three drugs, these three A's, they are in their intoxication. But then they're so dependent on those three drugs that the day they don't get it, because if they don't get that, then they get the opposite of that, which is rejection.
0: Today the audience did not clap as much, no. There were little lesser claps, no.
1: Yes. So that little lesser appreciation, they didn't say you acted well. They didn't appreciate what you did. So that little lesser appreciation, or what if somebody comes and says something contradictory to what you performed? That is rejection. So anyone whose happiness starts becoming dependent on these drugs, they are in a risky state.
0: Today, nobody liked my way of cooking.
1: Mm-hmm. Yeah.
0: Nobody said good word. No, if I would say to them, you know, no, I was so busy eating because it was so tasty that...
1: Yeah, I forgot to appreciate.
0: It didn't even have time to say it's fantastic.
1: Yeah.
0: Oh, I was thinking you didn't like it.
1: Yeah.
0: See, every moment, every step.
1: Because when they are cooking for you the whole day, see, just we have to put ourselves in the other person's perspective. When the other person is doing something for you the whole day, they already create an image in their mind of what will happen in the evening. You know, the mind and intellect is doing something else while the hands are cooking. And the mind and the intellect says they will come home and they will eat and they will love the food. And then they will say, fantastic. Thank you so much for cooking such a lovely meal for me. And we can actually already see ourselves feeling happy at that time. And we are able to feel happy then and there, conceiving that scene. And which gives a message to the mind that I will be happy when this will happen. And this is applicable everywhere. To a wife cooking at home. To a child performing and getting approval from parents. To a member in the team getting approval from his seniors, daughter-in-law getting approval from in-laws, friends getting approval from friends. Every time when we're doing something, we already conceive this image in our mind. When they approve of us, I will feel so happy. So the mind programs, like in this case, cooking the whole day. And its programming is, when they appreciate, then I will be happy. Now if the first line doesn't happen, they forget to appreciate. And forget they don't appreciate. What if they criticize? Somebody can say, what have you cooked? I didn't feel like eating such heavy food today. I'll grow fat if you cook this kind of food for me. And your whole image that you have created the whole day just bursts. And the person can start crying like this. And you're going to say, you're crying just because I said this much? Yeah, but because I created that image the whole day. And you've just come and pricked that image. And because I did not get your approval, I did not get my daily dose of drugs.
0: The stimulant.
1: And why did we want approval? Because we thought when we get approval and acceptance from people,
0: I'll be happy.
1: It also means they love me. See, as a child, what did we get? As a child, when the child did something which the parents approved of, you woke up on your own, you packed your bag, you finished your homework, you will see the approval on the face of the parent, and the parent will pat his back and, you know, just hug him. And you can see the whole vibration is because you did what they wanted.
0: And he's so proud.
1: He's so happy. And he just saw the whole scene enacted there conveys to him that when you do what they want, they approve and accept you. And when they approve and accept you, they love you. Equation created. And he sees another scene. When he does something which they don't approve of, he will see the whole face change. And he can even be beaten or rejected, or they will sulk and they will not talk to him for some time. And which means they have withdrawn their love for those few moments. Because now no appreciation, rejection.
0: He'll start crying, Mama doesn't love me anymore.
1: Yes, exactly. Now, this is how a child is growing up. Then this will shift to friends. If a student in school today, if you see the kind of peer pressure that is there, if a child does what the friends approve of, let's say all the friends say, we're bunking school and going for a movie today. And if one person has to say, no, no, no, I'm not going to bunk school, I will stay in school.
0: Boycott.
1: Everybody will change. Which means if I don't do what they want, they withdraw their love. They don't approve. So I start doing it. Then I go to work. If I do what the boss says, I get approval. I'm a nice person. They love me. So this programming that happened at this age goes with me in every relationship and every accent. And which means three lines were fixed. When I do what people want, they approve, accept, and appreciate me. And most important, they love me. And which means if I don't do what they want.
0: They love me, sister, or am I seeking to be loved?
1: But I see that as love. Now, if somebody comes and pats me, hugs me, has a nice smile on his face while talking to me.
0: Why do I need so much of love?
1: Because every soul needs love. The key ingredients.
0: Jhoota
1: hi sahi. How sweet, yeah. Even if it's false, I need love. These are my cravings.
0: Jhoota hi sahi.
1: So why do we need it? Love, we all need. Peace, we all need. Happiness, we all need. The only little illusion, we were seeking it outside. We thought it flows from them
0: out to
1: me. And in the process, I was doing a lot of things which I didn't want to do and was creating the opposite of love. I was getting angry. I was getting stressed. I was sometimes even hating people for whom I was doing. People in the team can hate their bosses for what they have to do just to get their approval. A daughter-in-law can hate her in-laws for what she has to do just to get their approval. Suppose a girl wants to work after she's got married. And they say, no, if you work, we don't approve of you. So to get their approval.
0: I've done my MBA, I've done this, I've been abroad, I studied so much, what for?
1: Yeah. So
0: then
1: to get
0: all her life, she sulks.
1: Now that's it. But she's getting their approval. Their approval.
0: But here, she's neither happy nor unhappy.
1: But that applies to all. That applies to every. She's not neither happy neither unhappy. She's unhappy inside because she didn't get.
0: She's not happy by the approval.
1: Yes. But she thought she will be happy by the approval.
0: So she's not even happy if, see, by not working, after doing an MBA, whatever professional course, she is not happy that her parents are or in-laws are happy about it.
1: Yeah.
0: And she's unhappy that she...
1: She didn't get to pursue
0: so
1: what she wanted.
0: Double unhappiness.
1: That's what we said, always double stress. One, having to do more than our capacity, something. And second, not getting to do what we feel like doing. So two issues will always create stress. Suppose you tell me, get up from here and walk till there. And if you walk till there, I will be happy. But my legs are just not moving today. But yet, to get your approval, I will get up from here and walk till there. So that stress, that I can't do it, but I'm doing. So stress of that. And second, I'm doing something that I don't feel like doing. So I feel like a victim who's being controlled by you. So always in every situation, the stress will create because of two reasons.
0: Sister,
1: going more than capacity and not getting to do things of my choice only to receive love from other people. It is so deep, and at every relationship it is happening today.
0: Only to receive love.
1: Yeah. But at the end of it...
0: I find it practical to be assertive and be sweet and be nice and have your own values and say, I can't do this, sorry, or no.
1: It's a choice that we live by. Once I understand that these are drugs which I have started taking for my intoxication, then now I have to decide, do I live my life as an addict or do I want to give up the drug? Because the drug, however intoxicating it might be, it's a drug and it's damaging me inside. So I need to take a pause and ask myself, do I want to live this life of an addict, a dependent on other people's approval to feel good? Or do I want to give up my addiction, even if it means that initially I will have some withdrawal symptoms? I will, because initially it will create a little discomfort because I might get rejection instead of the approval that I was getting initially.
0: But each time saying yes and each time being a yes man, not necessarily you'll be getting approval and love.
1: That's because, another question. Right?
0: Yeah, because what I did for you, you're not satisfied with that. Yes. Then, because I still am confused about that lady, is that she's still in my mind, the MBA.
1: Sure.
0: Because there's certain women who really want to work. They cannot live without it.
1: Yeah. So
0: they cannot sit at home.
1: Right. So we need to see how we can be assertive, do what we feel is right, and yet continue to get the respect of people around us.
0: I don't know why, but when you said assertive, even that word was not very positive for me.
1: So we need to see how to work on it and then experiment with it.
0: You see, I like the word love, happiness, peace, obedient. But assertive, no, and to a certain extent, strict or disciplined. These are the words that are not very, very...
1: These are the words which
0: not
1: are
0: very
1: not...
0: beautiful, which they don't give love to your... happiness to your ears.
1: Because we have got used to happiness and love only coming as stimulants, as words and gestures from people, however artificial and pretending they might be. Yeah, and we have really, really, it's been long. We've moved away from that real love and happiness, which is solid and permanent, which will not fluctuate with every word and gesture of somebody outside. This is so much dependency. If you look at me like this, you approve of me. If you just turn like this, you don't approve of me. If you speak like this, you approve of me. If today you don't feel like speaking and you forget to say good morning, I get hurt because you don't approve of me.
0: I've worn this new dress for you and you're busy speaking on the phone to somebody.
1: We just need to remember it's a drug. It's a drug. However interesting it might feel, it's a dependency. If not controlled and then finished, the dosage will only go on increasing. And that's why we find that we're becoming more and more vulnerable. Why today most of us are experiencing so much stress, anxiety? Look at the word rejection. Where was this word earlier? It just seems to have just come up from somewhere in the last few years. And today, it's become a part of vocabulary. You will have so many people saying, oh, I feel very rejected. I sometimes feel, do we understand what we are saying? Because it's like I'm depressed. So the other word, I feel so rejected. They rejected me. When and where did this word come from? Because the drug dosage is going on increasing. Vulnerability. So the slightest gesture, oh, they rejected me. Slightest disapproval, they rejected me. We won't even say, oh, they didn't approve of this act of mine. We just say, they rejected me. So it just goes on. So we need to see how to work on it.
0: Still, I have so many questions about it because it's a little difficult for me to understand it very clearly.
1: It's a little, not difficult, yes, but it's just that because we are going out of our comfort zone, it seems a little difficult.
0: Yeah.
1: Comfort zone was say yes, get the approval of others, and live under the illusion that that is love. That's the comfort zone we've been living in for many years. So whenever we try to break any comfort zone, it's not going to happen like this. And initially, the mind will even resist it. Like you are finding it tough. Many of our brothers and sisters right now would feel impossible. This won't work. Because it requires courage to be able to come out of a comfort zone. And there's so many fears that if we come out of this comfort zone, this is all that will happen. So it's better live inside it, even if it's suffocating.
0: Thank you, sister. Thank you very much. What about meditation, Liz?
1: Let me take a moment and look at my circle of relationships. And let me see myself with each one. spouse, parents, colleagues, seniors, friends, society. As a detached observer, let me see myself with each of these. And let me look. Every time I'm dependent on their approval to feel good, how does that make me feel inside? Every time I'm doing something which I don't feel like, but I'm not able to say no, how does it feel like? Let me just open my mind to the possibility. Is it possible to say what I feel, even if it does not get approval from others? Is it possible to be loveful and be loved by others?

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1: If you wish to discuss your problem or have a question to ask or want to know your nearest Raj Yoga Meditation Center, write to us at awakeningwithbks@gmail.com or call us on 0999974455.

0: Om Shanti. Welcome to Masters of Change. The greatest discovery of all time is that a person can change his future by merely changing his attitude, said Oprah Winfrey. Today we have with us a very special guest, Sister Kala from New York. Sister Kala has been a practicing pediatrician and a spiritual teacher. She did not go from India well prepared to settle at the center, but to actually practice as a doctor, and chanced upon the spiritual journey while she was there. Let's hear from her about her experience and her journey so far. Sister, we welcome you on the show. Thank you for being with us.
1: Om Shanti, and thank you so much for inviting me on the show, and it is really my pleasure and honor to share with the viewers my journey, which I am sure from your experience, everyone's journey is very unique. So in my case, my spiritual journey, quote unquote spiritual, by the way, this word spiritual I stayed away from for the longest time, even after coming into the spiritual path, because I did not really understand it.
0: Okay.
1: But now going back, I see how it's such an integral part of anyone's journey in life, whether you know it or not, whether you accept it or not. So in my case, I graduated as a physician in India, and I went abroad. I pursued the practice of pediatrics, furthering my practice of pediatrics, training in pediatrics. And I actually settled down to a practice of pediatrics in New York, outside of India, of course. And so you would think that all things are settled and going very well, and, you know, I should have been very happy, right? Which I was. Externally speaking, if anybody spoke to me, they would say, oh, you're in a very good position. But this word spiritual again comes to mind. What was happening inside while that facade of happiness was there outside. I would come home every night and ask myself this question, is this all there is I can do for people who are suffering, for example? I would see kids coming sick, you know, they're getting better after treatment, but then again after a few days coming back with something else and something else and something else. So basically what I saw was that whatever we were doing, you know, was very limited and very short lasting. And something in me told me that there's a lot more to healing or bringing comfort to people's lives. But I didn't do anything about it. I just kind of kept that to myself.
0: Okay.
1: The other thing that I would often wonder about is my religious practice or my belief in value system, for example. As you know, the culture that you grow up in India has a different kind of value system than when you settle down. I'm not sure so much. I mean, it's not so much at that time, but now it's a lot more, of course. But I would always question my choices. In other words, what should I be wearing, for example? What should I be eating, for example? How should I be behaving? Because we are brought up in a particular way, whether you think of it as religious or cultural or whatever. But it would often enter my mind, and there would be moments of conflict when somebody would offer something and I would kind of hesitate, and I didn't know why I was hesitating. I didn't have a real reason for that.
0: Yeah.
1: So there was this conflict of value systems. And so all this was happening, you know, subconsciously. I was not proactively engaged in seeking help or seeking answers or attending workshops or spiritual groups or anything like that. But it just so happened one day that I was casually introduced to the Brahma Kumaris. And even at that time, I didn't make too much of it. I just kind of stayed away and said, I'll do that.
0: Yeah.
1: And finally, I said, okay, I'll please this person who is, you know, telling me to go to the center.
0: Yeah.
1: And I went to the Brahma Kumari Center in New York, the oldest one in New York, actually. And my first day actually revealed a whole lot of things to me. and it had to do with a picture that I saw, you know, even though not consciously sitting to meditate or anything like that. Yeah. But, you know, I just entered and I was told to sit, and the only thing that was very visibly there for me attractive was this picture of this point of light in the front of the room. And there was nobody else in the room, so I started looking at the picture.
0: Mm.
1: And as I started looking at the picture came alive. You know, it was like somebody was kind of putting up a show as a point of light. Mm. So I got a very, very clear feeling of, you know, a lot of fresh comfort coming through in the heart. And so, of course, I didn't put my finger on it at that time, but it just made me feel very good. And the message that I really got was that you have come home.
0: Mm.
1: You have come home, in the sense that I was feeling very, very comfortable, even though nobody had yet spoken anything to me yet.
0: Okay.
1: And so just in that few moments of silence, I kind of know that my life had taken a different turn. And then, of course, the whole course followed, you know, the Raja Yoga course followed. And a lot of the concepts I could identify with, some of the concepts I did not identify with, I actually kind of reacted in the sense that I was not happy with it, you know. And so it took me a while to settle down to all the different concepts. And but it was a beautiful journey, I would say, because it really was about me and me alone, you know. It showed me that I was not alone, that somebody really cared for me very deeply. Just at the point where I was really looking for that kind of a turn and a purposeful life, this had come up. So obviously it was not even my own active looking or seeking. So I felt a lot of help coming from the other side.
0: Mm-hmm.
1: So, for example, when you talk about meditation, you think of it as something that you do, right? You know, how do you meditate? And for me, it was not so much about me doing anything in meditation, but it was really about receiving or listening to some other force that's out there.
0: Mm.
1: So, and I found this huge difference between how I used to approach prayer, you know, before my religious practice before. It was mostly asking, seeking, praying, singing, reading, all of those things. And now it was more about listening, being, and feeling, you know, my own self.

dedicating my life or anything, but I could only feel the moment, right? I don't know if you can get me, that as you go through these things in life, the moment is the most important thing. And so that moment actually seemed very important for me, because I was getting this offering from, of course you may say the sisters, but it was really from God. The offering was for me to spend some dedicated quality time with myself. So, for example, I would get up in the morning, early hours of the morning, which I had never done before, and I would just feel so good having this precious quality time just with myself. It seemed like a luxury. Because usually you have to get up in the morning, rush off to work, think of the next thing and the next thing and the next thing. And of course, you know, you have to take care of your own personal things too. And you never ever get this feeling of caring for yourself, isn't it? You know, self-care. We call it self-care these days. I didn't know what to call it at that time, but I just felt this wave of care that was pouring in. And who was doing it for was myself, actually, just because I was getting up a few minutes earlier and sitting with myself and having these beautiful thoughts that were suggested. And so for me, that was precious. The same thing happened, like at the end of the day, you know, you're tired from work, you just want to go home, rest, you know, have your dinner, and, you know, that's it for the day. But no, I was getting so inspired and so energized by hearing, by thinking, and by being in in that atmosphere of whatever the knowledge is telling me, that I would rush to the center after work. And I would wait for what next. In other words, I would either meditate myself, or if somebody came, they would tell me, go and speak to this person. And of course, in those tender years, as you said, I didn't know what to say to who. But it was just very intoxicating and natural for me to share what I had just felt, what I had just learned. And for me, that kind of created a whole different energy, internal energy. And so whereas people would ask me, but don't you get tired at the end of the day? Don't you want to go? And I would say, no, this is giving me so much energy. This is what's helping me to rest in peace and go to work the next day with double energy, triple energy. And so it was really like feeding on itself, you know. So for me, that seemed very important at that point in life. Maybe several years ago, it would not have mattered so much. But at that point in time in my life, this was very important, because I had really explode, and you know, I was already in practice. I was having a subtle, but I was looking more the internal experience. So this is how I think I progressed. And then in terms of seeing myself, you know, not being pulled by the worldly attainments or the experiences. Again, as I said, I didn't see myself at that time that I would be giving up practice and doing just this. I just took it one day at a time, you know, and for me that one day, that one moment was important, precious, and it led me to the next moment and the next moment. And little by little, it became clear to me what my life was about, or what my calling was about, I should say. I remember speaking to one of our instruments early on as I came. Little bit addressing this question of, you know, whether I should continue practice, you know, ongoing or not, and whether I should, it wasn't even whether I should, but I actually said, I want to do this full time at one point. But the advice given back was, no, not at all, because I have spent years and years, my parents have spent, you know, resources on me. And I have gained so many contacts and experiences myself in life. And so I cannot just say that's that and, you know, just totally change the direction in this way. But I really will be most useful if I take energy from here and if I use that energy on that other side where I am really of service to the humanity. So, and that made a lot of sense. And so little by little, I really oriented myself that my life is really about integrating the two.

0: sites together. And so this is what I have to do. And it was beautiful after that. Once I shifted my mindset, it became beautiful. And then the time came when I wasn't thinking of, you know, totally dedicating life to this spiritual service. I had almost forgotten about it. But then I was asked by the seniors to say, you know, how long are you going to be doing that? So I think there comes a time in everyone's life where you kind of know, you know, where you are of maximum service or how you are of maximum service to humanity.
1: Right.
0: You know, at one point you can be totally physically engaged and that's what you can do. But as you evolve spiritually, you know, you become more and more apt at it.
1: Absolutely.
0: And then you can think of, you know, dividing your time and energy in the two different directions as you see fit.
1: Indeed.
0: Right.
1: So, sister, I see that you integrated both these sides. And I'm sure there must have been colleagues who would have known you prior, and then they were still working with you when you started meditating. So did you see any change in the way they responded to you or the way they looked at you? Was there a difference?
0: Absolutely. Not overnight.
1: Yeah.
0: But they would see me coming. Sometimes I would dress in white, not always, but I would dress in white. But then in those days, I would also share more freely, generously about what I had just learned, you know, in the morning classes, for example. I would share a point or two, you know, and then they would take a lot of benefit from that.
1: Okay.
0: You know, they would think about it and they would question about it. And I had the opportunity to also invite them once in a while to some programs, you know, some meditation sessions. In those days, in New York, I would say it was not so so much of an end thing, meditation. So I would, in the beginning, I would be a little hesitant to tell them.
1: Yeah.
0: But little by little, I think, you know, I opened up more and started talking about the practical aspects and the benefits of meditation. And they would take it, you know. And this is not about everyone, of course. You would also choose your people, right? Because everyone's different and they will respond differently. But I would be able to pick up mostly what, you know, who is ready for what. And the other interesting thing I found was that, you know, my interaction with patients changed tremendously as I started to meditate. And with some of the patients, I could talk more freely about their attitudes and their mindsets and their way of mental habits and how that impacts the children's health, you know, how they could be more, you know, calm in their approach, you know, and how if they are anxious, the children get anxious too, and they would respond to that. So they would be more responsive to that. So I think in that way also I found very, very helpful what I was learning. Was very useful on this side too.
1: Okay.
0: And the interesting thing I want to share is, you know, little children, as you know, they're very sensitive to vibrations, right?
1: Yeah.
0: So I found this difference from before my practice of meditation and after my practice of meditation, how they calm down as well.
1: Okay.
0: Whereas, you know, they would be screaming and putting up a fight even to enter the room, you know. Of course, because they're going to be examined and they're going to give an injection, get an injection and all that. But I found that they too calmed down, and I really felt that it was because of my ongoing practice of what we call soul to soul vision, exchange of vision, looking at the child not as a patient, but looking at the child as a soul. As I am a soul, another soul, we are interacting. And so this whole thing of soul consciousness that we talk about in Raja Yoga, that became a very practical, beautiful thing for me, a gift for me in my professional life as well. because now it was not so much of a role consciousness, but it was soul consciousness.
1: Yeah.
0: Right?
1: How about your parents? They must have sent their daughter for medical practice. How was their response?
0: Their response was a little bit critical in the beginning, a little bit suspicious in the beginning, because in those days, Brahma Kumaris were not well known, you know, so nobody had heard about it.
1: Yeah.
0: And so here I am sitting in New York and telling them about Brahma Kumaris, you know, so they're in India.
1: Yeah.
0: And my first visit to Madhuban, I'm planning my first visit to Madhuban, and they're getting a little anxious and worried where I'm coming to. And so I said, if you really want to find out, then you can join too, you know.
1: Yeah.
0: The only thing is that you'll need to go connect to the center and, you know, you can get prepared and then you can come and meet me over there too. And they were sporty enough. They agreed to that, and they did the same thing, and they explored the whole journey of Raj Yoga. They found it very beautiful, and they joined me in Madhuban, actually.
1: Okay.
0: My first visit, just for a few days, of course. But yes, in the sense that they were getting a little bit more anxious. On the one hand, it made them anxious, but on the other hand, they also settled down after visiting Madhuban, because they felt that I found a very good path, and this was something very good for me, let alone everything else, but just for me personally to dedicate or to concentrate in one particular direction was good, and not being distracted by all the negativities. And, you know, I think they felt safe, you know, that this was a very safe approach or a safe path. Now, of course, they're changed tremendously, and part of the BK family.
1: Okay, wonderful. So, sister, you shared with us that there was a time when you were advised to continue your practice along with meditation, and you did that very beautifully. Now, after having integrated both of these things and maturing on this path, there came a point where you were asked to select and probably devote yourself to this full time. How was that change?
0: One thing I must admit was that I did continue my practice professionally, but I knew that I wasn't giving it my full self, 100% self, because as you know, medicine today is very advanced and you have to keep up with it, you know, like, you have to dedicate a lot of time to study and to develop yourself and so on. So in that sense, I felt I wasn't doing justice to what I was doing. Yes, I was able to keep a bare, you know, minimum, but I really wanted, my heart was in the other side. Right? I really wanted to be of service and take more benefit from what was being offered spiritually.
1: Okay.
0: So I would attend retreats and I would, you know, help, prepare for programs and create even programs for healthcare people, but not necessarily the same level of desire, dedication and passion, you know. So I felt that, you know, that's where I feel there is a calling for everyone, that you can kind of feel it, you know. You can continue on a superficial level for some time, but at the depth of the heart and the soul, there's really a calling for every soul, you know? And so I felt that, and because I was not totally 100% satisfied with that, when the offer came, it was very easy for me to say yes to that. And so therefore, and I'm remembering that sometimes I would even feel guilty, because I was not keeping up with some of the journals and, you know, the educational part of it. And so I felt good, actually. I felt a big sense of relief, knowing that, you know, the reason I had been asked is because I was ready for it. You know, somebody thought that I could be of spiritual service more. So it was a very beautiful turning point for me.
1: So mm-hmm. then you moved into the center.
0: And I moved into the center long before that.
1: Okay.
0: I was doing both from the center.
1: From the center.
0: Right after 1 year of coming into knowledge, I moved into the center.
1: Okay.
0: So I was doing both from the center. I would, as a matter of fact, I remember now, Saturday, Sunday, you know, you're in the center, you know, doing all the spiritual service and all that. And Monday morning, sometimes it would feel like I'm going on vacation. Because it was physically quite demanding in those days, because there was very few hands at that time.
1: Yeah.
0: But all joyful, you know, all very enjoyable, no complaints. But it would be a sense of a deep breath, and, you know, take a deep breath on Monday morning, getting out of the center for Lokik work.
1: Yeah.
0: Like how usually people would say, oh, Monday morning, you know, feel terrible.
1: Yeah.
0: For me, it was like a nice change, you know, shifting from one gear to the other gear.
1: Right.
0: It was a very nice feeling.
1: Now at the Peace Village, what all do you do? What are the initiatives that you've taken? How are things there?
0: In Peace Village, again, my settling down in Peace Village is a story in itself, in the sense that this was a place that I really resisted,
1: okay.
0: you know, for Brahma Kumaris to get or acquire in those days.
1: Okay.
0: Because again, I was just thinking on a physical level. I said, you know, it's a huge place, huge venture.
1: Yeah.
0: So what are we going to do with all of that when we don't have enough people to serve even in the smaller centers, right? But of course, again, Baba gave me very beautiful experiences of how the place is really for world service, not for serving you and me, you know. So after the first year, Dadi Janki actually was the one who gave me the assignment of staying in Peace Village.
1: Okay.
0: So not because I was ready or trained or prepared or anything like that, but totally threw me into the ocean because it was a huge thing for me. I could have never imagined. But that's been a beautiful experience. And basically, I would say, you know, it was a big experience of living in a community, working with others as a community who I didn't know at all, and helping to develop programs at the same time, keeping the peace within the family, the BK family. So now, of course, it's, you know, looking back, it feels like a game, but it was not such a game after all at that time. And now it's, of course, it's in a nice place of offering services to a very, very wide variety of people from all backgrounds. We hold weekend retreats for different ethnic communities, different professional levels of people, for different spiritual levels of interest, and so on and so forth. And we do offer something for healthcare professionals also, a couple of times a year, Hope in Healthcare, under the auspices of Hope in Healthcare. And that's been very beautiful, you know, because there's a very, very strong need for the caregivers to be cared for.
1: Right.
0: You know, nobody asks them, how are you, right?
1: Right.
0: So they come for a weekend of silence and reflection and soul conscious education, and go back very refreshed, energized. And even during the COVID, we've been able to have weekly meditations called Feel Well, Heal Well meditation. So a lot of people think that you can only feel well after you're healed.
1: Yeah.
0: But we believe that you feel well and it would automatically help you to heal. You know, the feel well factor, as they call it.
1: Right.
0: You know, if you have enough of that, then it kind of promotes the healing as well.
1: Indeed.
0: So I enjoy that, you know, a lot. You know, I feel that connection back to the healthcare community in that. And besides that, of course, you know, real seekers, we hold silence retreats, you know, 2-3 days silence retreats, and people get beautiful experiences. Because Peace Village is also set in a very natural setting. And so it provides that, you know, very natural environment for experiencing the inner nature of peace.
1: Yeah.
0: So that's been very, very beautiful. And then we, of course, we have retreats for high-level influential people also, with strong spiritual resources. And so very, very, you know, unique way of touching humanity, I feel.
1: Indeed. Sister, you mentioned silence retreat. Would you want to give us a little peek into the meaning of silence for you, or what do you do in a silence retreat?
0: You know, silence has a lot of importance for me, you know, in my spiritual journey. In fact, I remember even in my childhood days, the best moments I had had of any kind of connection with God was in silent places. Of course, you go to many temples, but, you know, there was a temple in our town which was very silently located. I mean, it was located in a very silent setting, quiet setting. And those were my beautiful experiences. And I would go to school chapel every lunch hour and have this beautiful experience. But I didn't know what was happening at that time. But later on, I realized that the original nature of the soul is silence. And from there, we have moved away into this culture of sound and doing and, you know, so many different scenes and sceneries and voices and sounds. But when you really want to know yourself, all you have to remind yourself is, I am a silent, peaceful soul, you know, and especially as this living, conscious entity, a being of light, you know, you can give yourself the gift of that silence in a very natural way, just by reminding yourself who you are. And so, and a lot of people, you know, embrace this concept very openly, because I think people are tired of, you know, noises and sounds and having to engage in actions all the time. You know? Yes, of course, we take rest and go to sleep, but even in sleep, people are not able to rest these days. There's so much going on mentally. So the real way to silence the mind is to give yourself a little injection of knowledge, wisdom, that I, the soul, am silent and peaceful. And I have lots and lots of beautiful qualities and energy when I'm in that original state of mind. So, and that, of course, then reflects into the way we think and process different ideas and come up with solutions for problems, and the way we treat each other, you know, it kind of you know, has impact on everything that we do in life. And it's a slow learning, though, you know, because we're not used to keeping silent. But from time to time, introducing that 1 or 2 minute traffic control, especially the habit of traffic control with the Brahma Kumaris. It's a beautiful practice that I think trains you in silencing the mind as well. And so I feel that it's something that everyone, but everyone will embrace by the end of a few years.
1: Yeah, truly.
0: Because the souls are truly, truly very tired.
1: Thank you so much, sister.
0: Thank you. Thank you.
1: Thanks to all our viewers for listening to us. We've indeed explored the meaning of silence, connection with the self, and how embracing new things in life can lead us to newer and greater paths. Thank you for being with us today.
0: Thank you. My pleasure.
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Be merciful and forgive your own self. And with love, forget the things of the past and move forward.

then you'll be able to have real feelings of mercy and love for others.